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1: So glad you're celebrating this time of worship. I'm Bobby. This is Saturday Night Psalms. Even when your progress feels slow and hidden from the world, you know God is beautifully crafting your life into a place for His glory. So take comfort in the truth that the Lord is near to the brokenhearted and saves the crushed in spirit. Psalm 34, verse 18. 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

23. I'm Bobby. Psalm 31 verse 24 tells us, "Be strong and let your heart take courage, all you who wait for the Lord." You know, God sees every hidden, faithful effort you make. He is steadily strengthening your foundation while you wait on Him. So glad you're here tonight. This is Saturday Night Psalms.

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1: It's our hope and prayer that you are encouraged by the music you're hearing on Saturday Night Psalms. You know, Psalm 16:11 says, "You make known to me the path of life. In your presence there is fullness of joy. At your right hand are pleasures forevermore." No matter what challenges you face, let your soul rest in the absolute joy of walking with Him. I'm Bobby. Thanks for being here. We are My Worship 103.3.

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0: 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Volume on the tambourine, that is my intention. Oh gosh. Put me there.
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1: presents Life 101, the basic rules for getting by and moving ahead in life.
0: Often in life, for various reasons, we just get stuck. We have too many things to deal with, and it seems like more piles on every day, and we're completely overwhelmed. There is a lesson in the story of David and Goliath we often overlook. Goliath, by himself, could not beat the entire army of Israel, but they looked at that one giant, and it completely shut down their entire army. Read the story, and you see this lesson. As soon as David slayed the giant, then the entire army of Israel attacked and defeated the entire Philistine army. It all started by defeating one giant. Maybe you can't see how you can conquer many overwhelming tasks at once, but find one single giant that you can conquer, and it will give you a feeling of relief and strength that will enable you to move on to the next one. You don't have to conquer the entire army of things that overwhelm you. Start by conquering one big task and see what happens. My Worship 103.3.
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1: From Luke 6:38, give, and it will be given to you. 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

0: This summer, as you head out to enjoy some fun in the sun, you'll need to remember a few things: water, some snacks, and the sunscreen. 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Then you'll enjoy this summer even more. So whether you head for the mountains, the beach, or the park, we'll be your soundtrack as you have fun in the warm summer sun. 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

had excellent credit. The reason the credit bureaus gave for the turndown was she was dead. She repeatedly contacted the credit bureaus to clear it up, but they wouldn't listen. Turns out in some hospital somewhere, someone indicated in her records that she was deceased. She tried for 6 years to convince them that she was in fact not a zombie. And just when she thought it was resolved, the problem would again rise from the dead. After a newspaper got involved, the problem finally got resolved. And today the woman can relax knowing that she is indeed fully alive. Well, you might have the same problem. Oh, not with trying to convince the credit bureaus that you're alive. It's convincing yourself that you have a brand new life in Jesus. You see, Jesus died and rose from the dead. The Bible says when Jesus is in your life, you have the same resurrection life. But the problem is most people aren't convinced of that. They never really explore the reality and the possibilities of what this new life is all about. So study God's word about this brand new spiritual life. Otherwise, you'll end up walking around like a spiritual zombie. 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

0: The Lord is my rock, my fortress, and my deliverer. 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

0: Welcome to the Lost and Found Department. What'd you lose?
1: I think I lost myself.
0: Yourself?
1: Yeah, I just don't know who I am anymore. Somewhere I just lost myself.
0: Well, let's trace your steps. When did you last know who you were?
1: Well, somewhere back in college, I think. Then I got married, then kids, and my job. And I looked up and didn't know who I was anymore.
0: Kids, job, marriage, yeah. We have a lot of people who lose themselves in there.
1: I love my kids, but they take so much of my time. I just don't have any time for me. And marriage, hey, it's tough sometimes with my husband. I just can't be myself, you know?
0: Well, it's sometimes easy to lay the blame of losing yourself on others, but that's not really it. Here you go. It's a Bible. This will help you find yourself.
1: Really?
0: Yeah. God isn't lost, and He knows you pretty well, inside and out. The Bible is God's lost and found department for when you lose yourself.
1: Great. And maybe it can help me when I lose my keys.
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When you are caught in a storm, the only thing on your mind is finding shelter fast. 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Problems come at you too fast and pound on you relentlessly. The Bible describes God as a shelter from storms. Sometimes He stops the storms, but other times He's a shelter as you ride out the storm. Until the storm passes, call on God to be your shelter from the storms of life. 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
1: presents a Spirit of Marriage tip. Immediate help to get to a healthy place in your marriage.
0: If you want to know why marriages seem to be in trouble these days, one clue is to go back to the very beginning, before marriage, and take a look at a common approach. What are you looking for in a spouse? When that question is asked, people can easily go on and on with their wish list of what they expect from a potential spouse. But very little focus is put on what do you have to offer as a spouse. People who have been married for a few years or a few decades tend to fall into the same trap. They start obsessing about what their spouse is not doing for them, ways their spouse can change to make them happy. And what gets less and less focus is the question, what can I do to please my spouse? But remember, it's assumed as a follower of Jesus Christ that you will implement humility and a spirit of serving others rather than others serving you.
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0: 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A happy person is no accident. According to researchers at the University of California, Davis, there are four consistent habits that most happy people have in common. Here are those four habits of highly happy people.
2: Happy people tend to be more thankful.
0: In one research study of people who kept journals, those who wrote more on what they were thankful for tended to be more optimistic about the upcoming week than those who did more complaining in their journals.
2: Happy people reach out more to others.
0: They tend to be the ones who volunteered at homeless shelters, mentored a disadvantaged child, or participated in a community project.
2: Happy people like to bond.
0: They were more likely to be a part of a group or community of others, in church, for example.
2: Happier people were more likely to be more spiritual.
0: This study and others have shown a distinctive link between spirituality and happiness. 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
2: Be more thankful, reach out to others, spend more time in community with others, and get more in touch with God.
0: Give it a try. According to research, you'll be a much happier person. 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
1: From 1 Thessalonians 5, 9, and 10. 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

When you are caught in a storm, the only thing on your mind is finding shelter fast. 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The Bible describes God as a shelter from storms. Sometimes He stops the storms, but other times He's a shelter as you ride out the storm. Until the storm passes, call on God to be your shelter from the storms of life. 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
1: In the Bible, Simon Peter did something nobody had ever done before. 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Actually, he was the second person. 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As long as Simon Peter kept his eyes on Jesus, he was able to keep his head above the waves. 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

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Food that should have been tossed out 3 weeks ago. It's just hiding back there, unnoticed, until it's too late. Well, some things never get old, like the good news of eternal life through Jesus Christ. Well, after 2,000 years, it still doesn't have mold on it. 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Ain't nobody but

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1: From Colossians 3, 23 and 24. And whatever you do, do it heartily, as to the Lord and not to men, knowing that from the Lord you will receive the reward of the inheritance, for you serve the Lord Christ. 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

0: showdown between good and evil. But it's not anywhere out there. It's right inside of you. You keep trying to do what's right. You mean well, but you just keep on failing. But you aren't the only one who ever faced a showdown with your own flesh. In Romans 7 in the Bible, the great apostle Paul talked about the same thing. He said, "The good that I wish I do not do, but I practice the very evil that I do not wish." Now, that's the bad news, but here comes the good part. Paul went on to say the only one who could save him was none other than Jesus Christ himself. You see, you can have a whole posse of good intentions thinking they'll save you, but really it comes back down to this. Stop making promises you can't keep and start getting into the person of Jesus. You found God because of his forgiveness and grace. You didn't earn it then and you can't earn it now. But you're promised that a tight relationship with Jesus will eventually wear the bad down and the good can win out. It's a showdown that you will win.
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0: Often in life, for various reasons, we just get stuck. We have too many things to deal with, and it seems like more piles on every day, and we're completely overwhelmed. There is a lesson in the story of David and Goliath we often overlook. Goliath, by himself, could not beat the entire army of Israel, but they looked at that one giant, and it completely shut down their entire army. Read the story, and you see this lesson. As soon as David slayed the giant, then the entire army of Israel attacked and defeated the entire Philistine army. It all started by defeating one giant. Maybe you can't see how you can conquer many overwhelming tasks at once, but find one single giant that you can conquer, and it will give you a feeling of relief and strength that will enable you to move on to the next one. You don't have to conquer the entire army of things that overwhelm you. Start by conquering one big task and see what happens. My Worship 103.3.

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0: 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When you think of an occupation where someone's working for God, you might think of missionaries or pastors, but you might not think of
2: truck drivers, stockbrokers, airline pilots, construction workers, taxi drivers, website designers.
0: Probably those so-called secular jobs don't remind you of ministry, but you might need to expand your horizons a bit. It's one of those concepts in the Bible most people don't know about. Our work is an important tool for God to shape our lives. Colossians chapter 3 in the Bible says that whatever we do, we should do it heartily. That means with a good attitude. We should work not like we're working for men, but just as if we're working for God. The verse then says something profound. From the Lord, you will receive a reward. That's right. God is going to someday give you an eternal reward based on the quality of your work on the job. And you thought those pastors and missionaries were the only ones racking up big rewards in heaven. Nope, you can do that in your job every day. So no matter what your occupation, your job is a big deal to God. A message from My Worship 103.3.

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5: When

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Why are you still dancing? Why are you still

0: It's a showdown between good and evil. But it's not anywhere out there. It's right inside of you. You keep trying to do what's right. You mean well, but you just keep on failing. But you aren't the only one who ever faced a showdown with your own flesh. In Romans 7 in the Bible, the great apostle Paul talked about the same thing. He said, "The good that I wish I do not do, but I practice the very evil that I do not wish." Now, that's the bad news, but here comes the good part. Paul went on to say the only one who could save him was none other than Jesus Christ himself. You see, you can have a whole posse of good intentions thinking they'll save you, but really it comes back down to this. Stop making promises you can't keep and start getting into the person of Jesus. You found God because of his forgiveness and grace. You didn't earn it then and you can't earn it now. But you're promised that a tight relationship with Jesus will eventually wear the bad down and the good can win out. It's a showdown that you will win.
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Lord, we just continue to celebrate you. We worship you not only with our mouths and with our hands clapping.

When you eat junk food, you aren't going to be hungry when it comes time to eat a nutritious meal. In the very same way, too much exposure to the world's media can ruin your appetite for the things of God. But right here, there's no junk food, just good nutrition for the soul. We're My Worship 103.3. The Bible says in Romans chapter 8, in the same way, the Spirit helps us in our weakness. We do not know what we ought to pray for, but the Spirit Himself intercedes for us with groans that words cannot express. And He who searches our hearts knows the mind of the Spirit, because the Spirit intercedes for the saints in accordance with God's will. We have the songs that help you rely on the power of God when you feel weak and overpowered by the circumstances of life. 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

0: If you promise to abide with me, Lord, then I will serve you for the rest of my life. If you promise to stay with me through all the darkness in life, just give me a word that you stand by me. You're the helper for the helpless. You're the shelter for the homeless.
1: Maybe your music could be a little spiritual. You probably know that. I was hoping you would do it.
2: You're just a bit too different.

This summer, as you head out to enjoy some fun in the sun, you'll need to remember a few things: water, some snacks, and the sunscreen. You'll also need a reminder of the God who gave us all these great summers. So bring us along for the music that keeps your heart in the right place. Then you'll enjoy this summer even more. So whether you head for the mountains, the beach, or the park, we'll be your soundtrack as you have fun in the warm summer sun. 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The Word of God says, "Taste and see that the Lord is good. Blessed is the man who takes refuge in Him." We're My Worship 103.3.

What does it matter if I gain the world and lose my soul? What does it matter if I gain all the accolades of man, but I get to the gates and he says, depart from me because I don't know you? It would have all been for nothing. But the hope of Christ lives in me, and it lives in each and every one of you. And I want you to know tonight that no matter what you face, no matter what you presumably lose, God is still everything.

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Yes, you are. 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

0: Faith makes all things possible. 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

0: 81-year-old woman from New Jersey tried to get a credit card. She was turned down, even though she had excellent credit. The reason the credit bureaus gave for the turndown was she was dead. She repeatedly contacted the credit bureaus to clear it up, but they wouldn't listen. Turns out in some hospital somewhere, someone indicated in her records that she was deceased. She tried for 6 years to convince them that she was in fact not a zombie. And just when she thought it was resolved, the problem would again rise from the dead. After a newspaper got involved, the problem finally got resolved. And today the woman can relax knowing that she is indeed fully alive. Well, you might have the same problem. Oh, not with trying to convince the credit bureaus that you're alive. It's convincing yourself that you have a brand new life in Jesus. You see, Jesus died and rose from the dead. The Bible says when Jesus is in your life, you have the same resurrection life. But the problem is most people aren't convinced of that. They never really explore the reality and the possibilities of what this new life is all about. So study God's word about this brand new spiritual life. Otherwise, you'll end up walking around like a spiritual zombie. 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

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The Word of God says, "Taste and see that the Lord is good. 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

0: The Lord is my rock, my fortress, and my deliverer. 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

himself intercedes for us with groans that words cannot express. 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

0: I'm feeling something starting to shift in here. That's what we're here for, right?
1: Welcome to the Lost and Found Department. What'd you lose?
2: I think I lost myself.
1: Yourself?
2: Yeah, I just don't know who I am anymore. Somewhere I just lost myself.
1: Well, let's trace your steps. When did you last know who you were?
2: Well, somewhere back in college, I think. Then I got married, then kids, and my job. And I looked up and didn't know who I was anymore.
1: Kids, job, marriage, yeah. We have a lot of people who lose themselves in there.
2: I love my kids, but they take so much of my time. I just don't have any time for me. And marriage, hey, it's tough sometimes with my husband. I just can't be myself, you know?
1: Well, it's sometimes easy to lay the blame of losing yourself on others, but that's not really it. Here you go. It's a Bible. This will help you find yourself.
2: Really?
1: Yeah. God isn't lost, and He knows you pretty well, inside and out. The Bible is God's lost and found department for when you lose yourself.
2: Great. And maybe it can help me when I lose my keys.
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1: From Luke 6:38, give, and it will be given to you. 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

Greetings, friends, and welcome to another Great Truth of the Bible radio broadcast, where we empower lives one truth at a time. My, I'm so happy that you are able to join us today for another wonderful broadcast. Hallelujah, glory to God. Father, we exalt you today. We magnify your precious name. You are exalted on high. Glory to God. How wonderful you are. How great you are. How awesome you are, oh God. We just praise and magnify your precious name. Glory to God. You are that great God, that omnipotent God, the omniscient God, the transcendent God. Glory to God. Father, you are the unchangeable changer. We thank you, we praise you, we glorify you. Indeed, Lord, you are worthy to be praised. And that's why we magnify your name today. We exalt you, O great God. Hallelujah. Glory to God. Father, today as we preach your word, I pray that, Lord, you will touch every listener. You will allow that word to have its free course in and through their lives, Father, in the name of Jesus Christ of Nazareth. Something will be said today, Daddy, that will revolutionize their lives. Something will be said that will bring them face to face with reality, Daddy God, in the name of Jesus. I pray, God, that your word will touch them. Glory to God. Thank you for doing it. Meet every listener at the point of their need at this time. In Jesus' name we have prayed. Amen. And amen. Glory to God. Hallelujah. Welcome once again to the End Times. Truth beyond the noise. Understanding the last days from a biblical perspective. And beloved friend, this study, as we've said before, is designed to move beyond speculation, beyond fear, and beyond the noise that so often surrounds the subject of the end times. Together, we are taking a careful journey through Scripture to understand, the beloved friend, what the Bible actually reveals concerning the last days, concerning the unfolding of prophecy, and the movement of God's redemptive purpose through history. In a time where opinions are many and interpretations are endless, clarity matters. And Scripture was not given, beloved friend, to produce confusion, not at all. It was given to reveal truth. Today, beloved friend, we continue our journey deeper into the biblical understanding of the latter days. Let's return to where we concluded in our previous session. Last time, beloved, we began tracing the meaning of the word acharit across Scripture, and what we discovered was profound. Again and again, the term pointed beyond the idea of a simple ending in time. It carried the idea of outcome. It carried with it destiny, fulfillment, the divinely appointed conclusion toward which God is moving events and people. We saw, beloved friend, in Jeremiah chapter 29 and verse 11, where Israel's exile was not meaningless, it was not a destructive, but it was a process moving toward an appointed end, listen to that, shaped by covenant mercy and restoration. We saw it again in Proverbs chapter 23 and verse 18, where the righteous were reminded that present appearances do not determine final outcomes. And we spent time in Psalms 73, where the psalmist Asaph wrestled with one of the deepest questions of human experience, beloved friend. Why? Why do wicked prosper while the righteous suffer? And for a moment, his understanding collapses under the weight of what he sees in the present. We spoke about that. We explained that, beloved friend. We spoke about the changes when he entered into the sanctuary of God. Then understood I the end. And that became one of the most important discoveries in our story, beloved friend.
the present cannot always be interpreted correctly without understanding the end towards which it is moving. And beloved friend, that brings us directly into where we are going today. Because scripture now takes us one step deeper. Not only does accurate point to fulfillment, as we saw, but it also becomes connected with understanding itself. In other words, beloved friend, there are things that cannot be fully interpreted while they are still unfolding. There are seasons where God is moving, where God is working, where God is executing his purpose, beloved friend, and the human understanding struggles to keep pace with divine activity, becomes too difficult. And this is precisely the context of the next passage we are about to examine, beloved friend. Jeremiah chapter 23 and verse 20. The prophet declares, "The anger of the Lord shall not return until you have executed, and till he have performed the thoughts of his heart. In the latter days you shall consider it perfectly." Let me read that text one more time. The anger of the Lord shall not return until he have executed and till he have performed the thoughts of his heart. In the latter days, you shall consider it perfectly. Notice something remarkable here, beloved friend. The two words now come together, akarit hayamim, the latter days. And in this passage, the latter days becomes connected with clarity, not just with fulfillment, beloved friend, with clarity, not only with completion, but with understanding. Because sometimes God's purpose is only fully understood when his work reaches its appointed conclusion, beloved friend. You see things are happening and you are wondering, what is going on? I cannot understand what is going on until it comes to its completion, beloved friend. And that has profound implication for how we understand both scripture and life itself, beloved friend. Here, beloved friend, the prophet speaks within a context where God's action, particularly his judgment, may not be immediately understood by those experiencing them. The unfolding events appear severe, yes, and at times difficult to reconcile with God's covenant character, beloved friend. Yet Jeremiah makes it clear that these actions are neither arbitrary nor incomplete. They are the outworking of the thought of his heart. That is, beloved friend, the deliberate and purposeful intentions of God. The statement that the anger of the Lord shall not return until these purposes are accomplished emphasizes, beloved friend, that divine activity continues until it reaches its intended conclusion. God's action moves towards completion. We keep saying that, beloved friend. They are not abandoned midway nor left unresolved. The full meaning of these actions, however, is not always evident in the movement of the execution, beloved friend. We do not always understand what is happening, what God is doing. And sometimes we interpret it wrongly because we think we have the mind of God. It is within this framework that the phrase, "In the latter days, you will understand it perfectly," takes on its full significance, beloved friend. You see, the latter days function as the vantage point from which God's work can be rightly interpreted, beloved friend. The latter days. You know, there are times in our lives when God is doing something, glory to God. Are you listening to me, somebody? And we get lost trying to comprehend, trying to understand. We get lost because, beloved friend, we tend to give it our own interpretation. But how about when God is actually speaking to you, the individual, and sometimes to me, and we
left behind because we do not understand. We are looking first for understanding before we follow. Listen to me, somebody. God is not asking us to understand right now. He's asking us to trust him. Glory to God. Obey him. People of God, we will understand when it is all accomplished. Just trust God. Just obey him. The songwriter says, trust and obey. There is no other way. So when we see things are happening, beloved friend, all we need to do is trust God. All we need to do is put our confidence in God. All we need to do, beloved friend, is hold on to the unchanging hands of God. And I always say to people, beloved friend, when you cannot hold, do not forget to ask God to hold your hands, because there are times when that grip, glory to God, you can no longer grip, you can no longer hold. It is sliding, you become tired, weary, beloved friend. Just hold on. So when we see things are happening around us and we do not understand, beloved friend, let's not even try to interpret it. Let's just believe God. Let's just hold on to God. Are you a child of God? Glory to God. Are you a child of God? Just hold on. Beloved friend, what appears perplexing or even contradictory in the present is brought into clarity when viewed in light of its completed purpose, beloved friend. Understanding is not detached from fulfillment. Are you listening to me, somebody? It is the result of it. Hallelujah. This observation carries important implication for our study, beloved friend. It indicates that the last days are not merely a sequence of unfolding events, but a period in which meaning becomes increasingly evident, beloved friend. The progression of God's purpose brings with it a corresponding unveiling of their significance, beloved friend. What am I saying, beloved friend? I am saying that the progression of God's purposes brings with it a corresponding unveiling, an uncovering, glory to God, of their significance. Events that once seemed obscure are placed within a coherent framework when the end towards which they were directed is more fully realized. Beloved friend, the end therefore is not only the conclusion of events, it is also the point at which those events are properly understood. Fulfillment brings interpretation. Completion brings clarity. Glory to God. And that is what this text is helping us to understand, beloved friend. And that is why we have so many misinterpretations. We go ahead of God and we are saying what we do not know, what we do not understand. And I will keep saying that, beloved friend. Every time we hear something, some catastrophic event, we put our hands up and we shout, I've got something to say. Jesus is coming tomorrow. Beloved friend, he might be coming. It might be true. But is that the only thing that we know about the end time? Another helpful passage, beloved friend, is in Deuteronomy chapter 4 and verse 30. Let me read from verse 26 so that we will grasp the meaning, the context. Verse 26 says, I call heaven and earth to witness against you this day that you shall soon utterly perish from off the land whereunto you go over Jordan to possess it. You shall not prolong your days upon it, but shall utterly be destroyed. Now let me stop here to tell us what's happening, beloved friend, so that we can understand. Moses is giving his final speech, ready to leave. And I'm talking about the Old Testament here, Deuteronomy chapter 4. Moses called the children of Israel together, and he's giving them his final speech. And hear what he is already telling them, beloved friend. Moses is saying, I call heaven and earth to witness against you this day. The children of Israel were heading into the promised land. They were not there yet. The Bible says that they were going to a land that is flowing with milk and honey. So they were supposed to be having fun, enjoying themselves, having the time of their lives. And Moses is saying, look, folks, the land where you are going to inherit, you are going to be destroyed there. Destroyed, but that's not what God said.
Isn't there a misunderstanding, Moses? Let's read verse 27 very quickly. And the Lord shall scatter you among the nations, and you shall be left few in number among the heathen, whither the Lord shall lead you. They are not even there yet. Verse 28, and there shall you serve gods, the work of man's hands, wood and stone, which neither see nor hear nor eat nor smell. That was verse 28. Verse 29 says, but from thence thou shalt seek the Lord thy God. Thou shalt find him, glory to God, if thou seek him with all the heart and with all thy soul. Here is the verse I really want us to look at, verse 30. When thou art in tribulation, I'm reading from the King James Version, and all these things are come upon you, even in the latter days, if thou turn to the Lord thy God and shall be obedient unto his voice. And let's read verse 31 for connection. For the Lord thy God is a merciful God. He will not forsake you, neither destroy you, nor forget the covenant of thy fathers, which he sware unto them. Here, beloved friend, the latter days are connected to Israel's distress. You saw I read it up there? You saw I read it from verse 26? But that's why I read it from verse 26, so that we will get the context. The latter days in that particular portion, beloved friend, they are connected to Israel's distress, to Israel's repentance.

that they were, and not just that, beloved friend, the way that they went in, the walls of Jericho collapsed and they started to conquer kings upon kings. I would have said, but I did not understand what Moses was talking about. But again, it was just moving towards fulfillment. It's a progression, as we say, beloved friend. Glory to God. The phrase does not merely describe a difficult time. It points to a season in which God's covenant dealings with his people would be brought into sharper focus. Judgment, repentance, and restoration are all held together within the divine purpose of God, beloved friend. Everything is held together, but we tend to look at one side. This reminds us that the biblical last days are not only about judgment. They are also about return. Yeah. They are about correction. Are you listening to me, somebody? They are about mercy and covenant fulfillment. So when we look at the last days, we do not just associate it with catastrophic event. And I will be saying that very often, beloved friend. And beloved friend, talking about covenant fulfillment, in many ways, the redemptive trajectory that reaches fulfillment in the last days can be traced all the way back to the earliest chapters of Scripture, beloved friend. Way back in Genesis chapter 3, verse 15, that text immediately after the fall, beloved friend, God declares to the serpent, "And I will put enmity between thee and the woman, and between thy seed and her seed. It shall bruise thy head, and thou shalt bruise his heel." Beloved friend, though the expression last days does not appear in that passage, listen to me, the theological foundation of the redemptive story is already present. Glory to God. It is already present. God is already revealing his redemptive plan. Are you listening to me, somebody? In the midst of judgment, he speaks of a coming seed. A seed that points towards the emergence of a redeemer who would arise within human history, beloved friend. Even in the early moments, right after the fall, beloved friend, right after the fall, Scripture begins directing attention towards one through whom restoration would ultimately come, beloved friend. The promise looks beyond Adam's failure. Listen to me, somebody. And introduces the hope of redemption. Beloved friend, not only do we see a coming seed, but God also spoke right in Genesis 3:15 of an ongoing conflict. Notice that. That conflict revealed that history would unfold within a continuing spiritual struggle between the purposes of God and the forces of evil. The enmity spoken of in the garden becomes a thread that runs through Scripture, beloved friend. It is seen in opposition to righteousness, resistance to covenant, hostility towards God's people, and ultimately in the rejection of Christ himself, beloved friend. So of course, from the very beginning, glory to God, God set in motion. And not only so, you know, in Genesis 3:15, we also see an ultimate victory that declares that evil would not have the final word. Beloved friend, though the serpent would bruise the heel of the seed would crush the serpent's head. Glory to God. The imagery points towards decisive triumph, beloved friend. What begins as conflict in Genesis ultimately moved towards conquest and fulfillment through the redemptive work of Christ. Glory to God. The promise produces a redemptive movement that unfolds progressively throughout Scripture, beloved, and ultimately reaches its culmination in Christ. Beloved friend, as we come to the close of today's story, one truth

should now stand before us with greater clarity. And that is, the last days are far deeper than many have imagined, beloved friend. They are not merely about the collapse of nations, the shaking of kingdoms, or the closing moments of history. No, beloved friend, they are about the unfolding of a divine purpose that God established long before history reached its present hour. From the garden in Genesis, to the prophets, to Pentecost, Scripture reveals a consistent movement, beloved friend. God speaking, God revealing, God unfolding His redemptive plan step by step through history. And what we often call the last days is in reality the culmination of that unfolding purpose. Today, beloved friend, perhaps one of the most important things we discovered is this: not everything can be understood while it is still unfolding. There are seasons where God is working, where God is moving, executing the thoughts of His heart, and the human understanding struggles to keep pace with divine activity, beloved friend. But you know what? Scripture reminds us that in the latter days, you shall consider it perfectly. The understanding will get there when it is completed. There are things that become clearer when viewed from the vantage point of fulfillment, beloved friend. And maybe that speaks not only to prophecy, but to life itself. Beloved friend, there are moments when we do not fully understand what God is doing. Moments where His process feels painful, unclear, or even contradictory sometimes, beloved friend. But the same God who governs the end is governing the process. Glory to God. And because He governs the end, we can trust Him in the middle. The story of redemption is still unfolding. The Spirit is still at work. Christ is still building His church. And the history is still moving toward its appointed culmination. So as we leave this study today, let us not live with fear. Instead, let's live with perspective. Let's live with confidence in the God who declares the end from the beginning, who is faithfully bringing all things towards the appointed fulfillment. This is the end time. Truth beyond the noise. Until next time.

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Until next time.

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0: The Bible says in Romans chapter 8, in the same way, the Spirit helps us in our weakness. We do not know what we ought to pray for, but the Spirit himself intercedes for us with groans that words cannot express. And he who searches our hearts knows the mind of the Spirit, because the Spirit intercedes for the saints in accordance with God's will. 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
0: 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Psalm 34, verse 8. The Word of God says, "Taste and see that the Lord is good. Blessed is the man who takes refuge in Him." 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

here. 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And his presence, there's fullness of joy. And whatever you need is in his presence. Anything you need is right here in his presence. Remember, the Bible said that Israelites were going to war. And they didn't have anything to show for it. They were not confident. They didn't have much to show for it. Nothing. But you know what God told him? He said, place the singers in front of the army. And when they began to praise, tell somebody, when we begin to praise, when they begin to worship, remember that God is able. And he's going to do tonight exceeding abundantly, much more than we can ever think or imagine. Oh, lift up your hands and worship.

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1: presents a Spirit of Marriage tip, immediate help to get to a healthy place in your marriage.
0: If you want to know why marriages seem to be in trouble these days, one clue is to go back to the very beginning, before marriage, and take a look at a common approach. What are you looking for in a spouse? When that question is asked, people can easily go on and on with their wish list of what they expect from a potential spouse. But very little focus is put on what do you have to offer as a spouse. People who have been married for a few years or a few decades tend to fall into the same trap. They start obsessing about what their spouse is not doing for them, ways their spouse can change to make them happy. And what gets less and less focus is the question, what can I do to please my spouse? But remember, it's assumed as a follower of Jesus Christ that you will implement humility and a spirit of serving others rather than others serving you.
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Declare it. Maradodo, shut up. Jesus, you reign. When you go to a

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'Cause it's not a religion, no.

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1: From 1 Thessalonians 5, 9, and 10. For God did not appoint us to wrath, but to obtain salvation through our Lord Jesus Christ, who died for us, that whether we wake or sleep, we should live together with Him. 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

0: A happy person is no accident. According to researchers at the University of California, Davis, there are four consistent habits that most happy people have in common. Here are those four habits of highly happy people.
1: Happy people tend to be more thankful.
0: In one research study of people who kept journals, those who wrote more on what they were thankful for tended to be more optimistic about the upcoming week than those who did more complaining in their journals.
1: Happy people reach out more to others.
0: They tend to be the ones who volunteered at homeless shelters, mentored a disadvantaged child, or participated in a community project.
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1: Be more thankful, reach out to others, spend more time in community with others, and get more in touch with God.
0: Give it a try. 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
2: The Bible says in Romans chapter 8, in the same way, the Spirit helps us in our weakness. 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

In rehearsal, we were just practicing this song. And again, in my spirit, I just sense that if you are suffering cancer, if you've been given a death sentence by the doctor, whatever it is, we're going to sing this thing over you. We're going to sing these words straight from the Word of God. God is fighting for us. I hate cancer. I hate cancer. In Jesus' name.

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He walked on water. Actually, he was the second person. The first was Jesus. As long as Simon Peter kept his eyes on Jesus, he was able to keep his head above the waves. But he took his eyes off of Jesus, and he instantly sank into the water. Now, look at your problems in life as those waves that are trying to wash over your head. Keep your dial here, and we'll keep your focus on Jesus, so you can stay on top of things. We're My Worship 103.3. Psalm 34, verse 8. The Word of God says, "Taste and see that the Lord is good. Blessed is the man who takes refuge in Him." We're My Worship 103.3.

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1: 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The Word of God says, "Taste and see that the Lord is good. Blessed is the man who takes refuge in Him." We're My Worship 103.3. The workplace. 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
1: 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Brethren, if anyone among you wanders from the truth and someone turns him back, let him know that he who turns a sinner from the error of his way will save a soul from death and cover a multitude of sins. 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

I want to continue today on the chapter of St. John's Gospel, chapter 21, verse 1 to verse 6. And I want to read today verse 4, 5, and 6. But when the morning was come, Jesus stood on the shore, but disciples knew not that it was Jesus. Then Jesus said unto them, Children, have ye any meat? They answered him, No. And he said unto them, Cast your net on the right side of the ship, and ye shall find. And they cast therefore, and now they were not able to draw for the multitude of fishes. They caught quite a bit, and so they were not able to draw. It was just too much. And of course, I'm sure that many of us would be surprised at the amount of fish that was caught after we've been toiling all night and couldn't catch anything. And so I want to use today as a topic, Christ's rescue mission. And before I do that, let us pray. Our Heavenly Father, you see everything on earth. You rule from heaven. You know everything about us. You know the lost souls. You know the struggling souls. You know the victorious ones. And so today I ask you in the name of Jesus that you may touch each and every one of us at the point we are in our lives, that we may find a greater purpose in you and understand that you came to rescue all that is lost. And if we allow you, you will do what you came to do. My friends, here we have Christ showing up on the morning to his 7 weary, frustrated disciples at a time when they were about to hang up their nets because nothing is working for them. And I want you to understand something today. If Christ is not in the center of everything that we do, we can be prepared that the end result of that is zero. Christ must be the first. He must be the captain. He must be the one that calls the shot. We must not allow anything else to call the shots on life but Jesus Christ, because we must abide by his word. And the scripture said that his word is a lamp unto our feet and a light unto our path. And anything else that we use to go by and steer us through this life, we must acknowledge the truth. Zero. That's what we're going to get. Zero. Now, folks, I know many of us have seen many rescue missions. And there's something about rescue missions that we notice. The rescuers are well trained. They are trained to go into certain areas because they notice that their people's lives are in jeopardy, and so they know how to handle it. There's another thing that we notice, that the people that are going to be rescued, they must be willing to surrender. And if they're not willing to surrender, then they are lost, or they'll end up in a deeper jeopardy and perhaps some type of fatality. And so if you and I are going to be rescued today, and for those of you who are struggling through life, and you're wondering, where do I go from here? How do I handle this? Here's what you have to do, my friends. When Jesus comes to rescue you, when he shows up to rescue you, when you feel that moment when it's time to give up and let go and let God take over, my friends, you will have to surrender. Because if you don't, you're only saying, I don't want any help. I can do it my way. And of course, you know, your way is not a safe way. So what is the best medicine? What is the best thing to do? The best thing is, every last one of us, wherever we are struggling in life to make something happen and to make something work, the best thing that we can do and the best decision that we will ever make is to let Jesus Christ take over as we surrender to him. So look at the positions
that the disciples were in at that time. Look at this. They have lost the hero, number one. Number two, the disciples were split up in company, and that's why seven of them end up at the Sea of Tiberias, number two. And number three, they could not catch any fish that night. What a terrible and awful situation to be in. And they needed help. And of course, they felt that their hero was dead, so there's no need to depend on him because he's not coming back to where they are. And my friends, listen to me today. Although the experiences at that time was very grievous, God often have designed to us that things, experiences, his grace that is very gracious. And some of you may think that this is the end of it. Some of you may say, this is the worst I've ever seen. Some of you may say, I can't take no more of this. That's the experience that you're having right now. But I want you to know today that God's grace is sufficient. He designed this so that he can prove himself to you that he's gracious. You see, man has indeed dominion over the fish in the sea. He have the dominion over it. He goes out, he launches net out, he catch the fish. But those fish are not always in that direction that the man is fishing. Mankind seems to think the techniques that they have, it will work all the time because they have dominion over the fish. But the fish may not even pass that way. They can go into another direction away from where you're fishing. But here's what God will do. Only God, God only knows the parts of the sea. And he will command what passed through them. So what I'm saying today is that these fish, although as man know his direction, these fishes are still dependent on the power of God, who will command these fishes where to pass. And if God didn't direct the fishes in the direction of the fishermen, forever and forevermore, they'll be there fishing and caught nothing. And nights could have come upon them, several nights, and they could be there fishing and still wouldn't catch anything. You see, my friends, we need God in everything that we're doing. And some of you are saying, I'm strong enough, I'm smart enough, I can do it. I've been to school, I've been to college, at the university, and they taught me everything about handling this matter. You'll find that when whatever they taught you out there, when you come out on this field, it's something practical that you have to face. And you'll notice, I cannot do it except God gets involved in this. So he would have to direct the fishes into the direction of where these fishermen were fishing. He knows all. He's acquainted with the sea. As much as these fishermen were acquainted with the sea, Jesus Christ is the one who created the sea, the ocean, the land. Everything was in his creation. And nobody knows better about anything about nature than him, because he created it. So he could direct the fishes. He could tell fishes from where he is, where to go, and whose net to enter in, and whose net not to enter in. Because God has to prove to every last one, let everyone know, that he is an awesome, powerful God. And he's the creator of everything that you and I are enjoying today. That is called life. So my friends, you who find yourself in some rough waters and some tough times, long mornings, long nights of mourning and crying, long nights and long mornings of pains, hear me today. Christ is on a rescue mission to find you, and he will find you in whatever it takes, even when you're not even thinking of him. He's thinking of you. And so he sets out on a mission to come and meet his disciples, because God knows everything. Jesus knows everything. And he directed himself straight
to where these guys were struggling, hurting, feel tormented, feel tested, feel weary, frustrated, and perhaps even angry. And he went out there because he was on a rescue mission for them. And they're not different from you today, except that they're being read of here in the scripture. Your life is also a life with many pages. And Jesus Christ is on the verge of you. He's watching. You're on his program, Rescue Mission. And he called you by name because he knows you. And he's going to be there. You don't ever give up. Don't ever let go. Don't let somebody tell you this is way too far. You ought to do this and you ought to do that. The one thing that you ought to do, wait on God. And when he comes to you, surrender to him because he wants to rescue you. Now watch this. Look at the manner in which Christ showed himself to the disciples. Here's what it says in verse 1. He showed himself. His body was a real body. It was raised as ours will be. When we die, when we leave this earth, it's not the same body. It's a different body. And so Christ was raised from the dead as ours will be. It was also a spiritual body. And so was the body visible only when Christ himself is pleased to make it so. In other words, he would come or remove quickly. Here or there in such word. Here or there, instant. It's like in a twinkling of an eye. That's the body that's showing up on the shores of Tiberias. Now friends, that day will come. And we're living it up now and we're putting all kind of attention on this body. We're fixing it up nicely. We're cherishing this body and feel like this is the body that we are going to have forever. And I'm not telling you today not to take care of your body. But you must remember, this old house is going to drop. And we're going to take on a new body. We're going to be with Christ. That same body that he have is what we're going to be. When we leave this earth, this sinful piece of body will not go up there. This mortality shall put on immortality, and so shall we be with Christ. My friends, take care of yourself, but more importantly, think of your life here on earth and the body that you're in as just a temporal moment. This will go someday, and a new body will be place on you and I when Jesus comes to take us home. So now watch this. There are four things observable in the appearance of Christ to his seven disciples at sea. And here's number one. Christ showed himself to the disciples seasonably. And you say, Dr. Mawson, why did you say that? Verse 4 said, and when the morning was come. This is after the fruitless night toiling, Jesus stood on the shore. Christ came to make himself known to his disciples. And when they are deep in their loss, he make himself be known to them. When they think they have lost everything, Christ will let them know that they did not lose him. And you're at that point today. There are many of you that are there. Because you've lost everything, and everything has gone sour, haywire, ridiculous. I want you to know in all of that, you have not lost Christ. Satan will tell you, yes, it's because you're a sinner and because you've done so many bad things and wrong things, that's why you are where you are. Listen, he can say whatever he wants to say and he can gather his crew to team up on you and gang up on you and make you feel miserable, make you feel like you're the worst of everything. Listen to me, my friends. You might have felt that way.
but Christ have not lost you. You didn't lose him. He's still there. These things are just for a moment. These things will happen in your life. Some things they come and they stay for a longer time than others. But in spite of whatever time they stay, Christ have not lost you. And you have not lost him. In spite of what others may say, your critics will tell you that. Those that didn't want to see you do well or sitting on the sideline waiting for you to fall, they'll say that. But look where you are today. And you are because you're there because Christ have not lost you. And you have not lost him. You see what people forget? There is a moment when every last one of us go through our turmoils. There's a moment when every last of us go through the pains of life. And it seems like we look to the sky and there is nothing there. But there's something that we must remind ourselves. Christ have not lost us. And we have not lost you see, my friends, we have a season when things happen and a season when they don't happen. We have a season when things are very good in our lives, happy moments. And then we have a season when things are dull. We look up to the skies, we can't find the hope that we want to find. Everything's a season. We have friends that come into our lives. They come, they hang around, they stay. They enjoy the moments, and then what happened? After a while, they're gone. Seasonal. And then we have those who come instantly, and they went away instantly. They didn't stay. Just a season. And so if you're in your seasons of where you are right now, keep in mind that you have not lost Christ. And so for the fruitless night and the toiling that these disciples experienced, Christ appeared to these disciples. And look at how Christ appeared. He didn't come walking on the water. Because being risen from the dead, he was not to be with them as he has been before. But now, he was standing at the shore. And they were to make their way to him. You see, my friends, sometimes your life go through changes and changes for the better. And you have others who think that the same way they saw you 2 years ago, it is the same way and the same place that you are. That's in their mind. They have not a clue that you have moved on. They have not a clue that somehow in the interim of their absence, Christ have dealt with you. Christ have dealt with some things that you had to get rid of and some things that you had to take on. And he dealt with you in such a way that now, after 2 or 3 years that somebody didn't see you and they see you now, they never even realize that you have changed. Because what? Where they saw you the last time, that's the mentality that they have of you this time around. But thank God that through the blood of Jesus Christ that you're able to change. You're able to move on. You have moved on from low grounds to higher grounds. You've asked the Lord to lift you up and let you stand. If you ask him to bring your faith on higher grounds and fix you and make you more firm than ever before, and because God has done that in your life, my friends, you have changed. And that's exactly what was happening here when Jesus Christ came to the Sea of Tiberias. Changed body. Changed person. But in actual fact, the same Jesus with the same compassion towards the same disciples that he has lost. My friends, here's how some of the ancient folks put the way that Jesus was standing on the shore. They said that Christ, having finished his work on the cross,
by going through a bloody stormy sea is now standing on the shore triumphantly and triumphant, and the disciples, having their work before them, were yet at the sea in toil and peril. In actual fact, what they were saying, Christ's work on the cross is finished. And so he was on the shore standing triumphantly. And the disciples were in the waters and they were struggling. They were toiling for fishing, for fishes. They were working hard. And Christ did not move. So what they were responsible to do now? They were responsible to come to shore and meet the triumphant God. That's exactly what you and I are supposed to do. His work on the cross is finished for all of us. He doesn't have to go and do it over because it was complete. But here's something that we have to realize. Christ is triumphant. We are struggling. We are the struggling ones. We struggle through life daily. We look for peace. We search for peace. We search for hope. We search for satisfaction. All those are struggles for you and I. And here we have a triumphant God that can rescue us from all of that. When we're looking for it, where to find it? In the triumphant one. When you're looking for hope, where to find it? In the triumphant one at the shore. When you're looking for satisfaction, where do you find it? In that triumphant one on the shore. Because he went to the cross. He went to Calvary. He was on the cross. And one of the things that he said on the cross, when they crucified him, he said, "It is finished." And then when he said it is finished, he stand in triumphant. And you and I are the weak ones who are trying to make our way to him, to rescue ourselves. But the only way we can be rescued is coming to shore where the triumphant Christ stands waiting for whosoever will. And so if you want him today, if you want him today, if you want him in your life, he's at the shore. You need to go to him. He doesn't need to come to you anymore. You need to go to him because he's the all-sufficient and the all-powerful and the triumphant, victorious God, opening up his arms, waiting for you and I to come. So whenever your passage of life is rough and it is stormy, you can come to shore. Sinners, you can come to shore. Mom and dad, you can come to shore. Rough life. Life that you don't understand.

They did not at all knew that it was him that was standing at the shore. They did not expect him there. And that's one of the reasons I believe they didn't know him, because they didn't expect to see him there. They took him for a common person waiting for the boat to buy fish when he was at the shore. How closely they were to him before the cross. And after the cross, and they were scattered about, they seem not to know him. Hear me, my friends. Christ is always near to us. And you know something? Christ is nearer to us than we really think. Now watch this, my friends. Christ showed himself to his disciples by an instant of his pity. Here's what he did. He called out to them, "Children, have ye any meat?" In other words, have you caught any fishes? And watch this. Christ spoke unto them as unto his sons. That's what they come to him. That's what they look like to him. That's what they feel like to him. He spoke to them as unto his sons, with a care and a tenderness as of a father to children. Watch this. Though Christ have entered into an exalted state, because he came off the cross, he's exalted now, and he's in an exalted state, he still spoke to his disciples with much kindness and affections as ever. They were not children in age, but they were children which God has given to him. That's Christ. And you see the example that he's showing us? He's the exalted one. He's looking at children, at fishermen that are out on the sea. And we would have said, they're backslidden. They're gone. They're not good for the church. They're not healthy to be around. Look at Christ coming to these men on a shore. And he could have called them any name that he wanted to. But he chose children. He's showing kindness. He's showing affection. He's showing them that in spite of where you are and what you have done and how far you've gone away from me, and even you, Peter, who have betrayed me, in spite of that, you're still my children. How many of you can say that today? In spite of the pain, the hurt, and all the differences and indifferences that I've suffered among you, I still love you. You're still my children. I cherish you. You belong to me. And why is that? Because God gave you to me. My friends, every time you come into a company of a brother, sister, children of God, and something is wrong with one of them, don't you dare point your finger to condemn them. God gave them to Jesus. Jesus Christ saved them through the blood of the everlasting Lamb. He saved them on the cross. And you may say to me, well, they're different to me. Listen, they had their days, you had yours too. And they will get to the point of where you are, or even further on. Because there's some things, yes, that they still have to get rid of, just like you did. You got rid of some things to get where you are. They're going to have to get rid of some things. And they will, by the grace of God, if you give them time. Don't put no time limit on them. Let God do the work in them eventually. He called them children. The exalted Christ, who could have said, I'm above now. I'm beyond this point. I don't have to bother with you. He called them children. That's how much Jesus Christ loves us. Let me just wrap this up quickly. They were not his age, children. They were the ones that Jesus, that God gave to them. Christ is on the rescue mission for you and I, every last one of you that are lost and undone and feel hopeless. The rescue mission is in place. You can have access to it if you choose to. Would you bow your heads in prayer? Heavenly Father, thank you today for this message. May the hearts of many today turn. May they understand

Life on the earth here is just for a moment. And the moment that we have sometimes are struggling moments. But the rescue mission is available for the whosoever will. Help men and women to come and plunge into it today. In Jesus' name, amen.

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0: 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When you think of an occupation where someone's working for God, you might think of missionaries or pastors, but you might not think of
2: truck drivers, stockbrokers, airline pilots, construction workers, taxi drivers, website designers.
0: Probably those so-called secular jobs don't remind you of ministry, but you might need to expand your horizons a bit. It's one of those concepts in the Bible most people don't know about. Our work is an important tool for God to shape our lives. Colossians chapter 3 in the Bible says that whatever we do, we should do it heartily. That means with a good attitude. We should work not like we're working for men, but just as if we're working for God. The verse then says something profound. From the Lord, you will receive a reward. That's right. God is going to someday give you an eternal reward based on the quality of your work on the job. And you thought those pastors and missionaries were the only ones racking up big rewards in heaven. No, you can do that in your job every day. So no matter what your occupation, your job is a big deal to God. A message from My Worship 103.3.

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4: Name is Anthony Brown. I'm a son, a brother, a loyal friend, and a believer. Raised in church, but live in a very real world. The past few years have taught me some valuable lessons. Lessons in pain, heartache, betrayal, and triumph. I've learned to acknowledge what I feel, but act on what I know. These are my thoughts, my fears, my declarations, and my confessions. This is how I get through when I feel a long way from Sunday.
5: This is the day.
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5: 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It could have been another way.
6: But he gave me mercy.

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Greetings, friends, and welcome to another Great Truth of the Bible radio broadcast, where we empower lives one truth at a time. My, I am so happy that you are able to join us today for another wonderful broadcast. Hallelujah, glory to God. Father, we exalt you today. We magnify your precious name. You are exalted on high. Glory to God. How wonderful you are. How great you are. How awesome you are, oh God. We just praise and magnify your precious name. Glory to God. You are that great God, that omnipotent God, the omniscient God, the transcendent God. Glory to God. Father, you are the unchangeable changer. We thank you, we praise you, we glorify you. Indeed, Lord, you are worthy to be praised. And that's why we magnify your name today. We exalt you, O great God. Hallelujah. Glory to God. Father, today as we preach your word, I pray that, Lord, you will touch every listener. You will allow that word to have its free course in and through their lives, Father, in the name of Jesus Christ of Nazareth. Something will be said today, Daddy, that will revolutionize their lives. Something will be said that will bring them face to face with reality, Daddy God, in the name of Jesus. I pray, God, that your word will touch them. Glory to God. Thank you for doing it. Meet every listener at the point of their need at this time. In Jesus' name we have prayed. Amen. And amen. Glory to God. Hallelujah. Welcome once again to the End Times. Truth beyond the noise. Understanding the last days from a biblical perspective. And beloved friend, this study, as we've said before, is designed to move beyond speculation, beyond fear, and beyond the noise that so often surrounds the subject of the end times. Together, we are taking a careful journey through Scripture to understand, beloved friend, what the Bible actually reveals concerning the last days, concerning the unfolding of prophecy, and the movement of God's redemptive purpose through history. In a time where opinions are many and interpretations are endless, clarity matters. And Scripture was not given, beloved friend, to produce confusion. Not at all. It was given to reveal truth. Today, beloved friend, we continue our journey deeper into the biblical understanding of the latter days. Let's return to where we concluded in our previous session. Last time, beloved, we began tracing the meaning of the word akarit across Scripture, and what we discovered was profound. Again and again, the term pointed beyond the idea of a simple ending in time. It carried the idea of outcome. It carried with it destiny, fulfillment, the divinely appointed conclusion toward which God is moving events and people. We saw, beloved friend, in Jeremiah chapter 29 and verse 11, where Israel's exile was not meaningless, it was not destructive, but it was a process moving toward an appointed end, listen to that, shaped by covenant mercy and restoration. We saw it again in Proverbs chapter 23 and verse 18, where the righteous were reminded that present appearances do not determine final outcomes. And we spent time in Psalms 73, where the psalmist Asaph wrestled with one of the deepest questions of human experience, beloved friend. Why? Why do wicked prosper while the righteous suffer? And for a moment, his understanding collapses under the weight of what he sees in the present. We spoke about that. We explained that, beloved friend. We spoke about the changes when he entered into the sanctuary of God. Then understood I the end. And that became one of the most important discoveries in our story, beloved friend.
The present cannot always be interpreted correctly without understanding the end towards which it is moving. And beloved friend, that brings us directly into where we are going today. Because scripture now takes us one step deeper. Not only does accurate point to fulfillment, as we saw, but it also becomes connected with understanding itself. In other words, beloved friend, there are things that cannot be fully interpreted while they are still unfolding. There are seasons where God is moving, where God is working, where God is executing his purpose, beloved friend, and the human understanding struggles to keep pace with divine activity, becomes too difficult. And this is precisely the context of the next passage we are about to examine, beloved friend. Jeremiah chapter 23 and verse 20. The prophet declares, "The anger of the Lord shall not return until you have executed, and till he have performed the thoughts of his heart. In the latter days, you shall consider it perfectly." Let me read that text one more time. The anger of the Lord shall not return until he have executed and till he have performed the thoughts of his heart. In the latter days, you shall consider it perfectly. Notice something remarkable here, beloved friend. The two words now come together, akarit hayamim, the latter days. And in this passage, the latter days becomes connected with clarity, not just with fulfillment, beloved friend, with clarity, not only with completion, but with understanding. Because sometimes God's purpose is only fully understood when his work reaches its appointed conclusion, beloved friend. You see things are happening and you are wondering what is going on. I cannot understand what is going on until it comes to its completion, beloved friend. And that has profound implication for how we understand both scripture and life itself, beloved friend. Here, beloved friend, the prophet speaks within a context where God's action, particularly his judgment, may not be immediately understood by those experiencing them. The unfolding events appear severe, yes, and at times difficult to reconcile with God's covenant character, beloved friend. Yet Jeremiah makes it clear that these actions are neither arbitrary nor incomplete. They are the outworking of the thought of his heart. That is, beloved friend, the deliberate and purposeful intentions of God. The statement that the anger of the Lord shall not return until these purposes are accomplished emphasizes, beloved friend, that divine activity continues until it reaches its intended conclusion. God's action moves towards completion. We keep saying that, beloved friend. They are not abandoned midway nor left unresolved. The full meaning of these actions, however, is not always evident in the movement of the execution, beloved friend. We do not always understand what is happening, what God is doing. And sometimes we interpret it wrongly because we think we have the mind of God. It is within this framework that the phrase, "in the latter days you will understand it perfectly," takes on its full significance, beloved friend. You see, the latter days function as the vantage point from which God's work can be rightly interpreted, beloved friend. The latter days. You know, there are times in our lives when God is doing something, glory to God. Are you listening to me, somebody? And we get lost trying to comprehend, trying to understand. We get lost because, beloved friend, we tend to give it our own interpretation. But how about when God is actually speaking to you, the individual, and sometimes to me, and we
get left behind because we do not understand. We are looking first for understanding before we follow. Listen to me, somebody. God is not asking us to understand right now. He's asking us to trust Him. Glory to God. Obey Him. People of God, we will understand when it is all accomplished. Just trust God. Just obey Him. The songwriter says, trust and obey. There is no other way. So when we see things are happening, beloved friend, all we need to do is trust God. All we need to do is put our confidence in God. All we need to do, beloved friend, is hold on to the unchanging hands of God. And I always say to people, beloved friend, when you cannot hold, do not forget to ask God to hold your hands, because there are times when that grip, glory to God, you can no longer grip, you can no longer hold. It is sliding, you become tired, weary, beloved friend. Just hold on. So when we see things are happening around us and we do not understand, beloved friend, let's not even try to interpret it. Let's just believe God. Let's just hold on to God. Are you a child of God? Glory to God. Are you a child of God? Just hold on. Beloved friend, what appears perplexing or even contradictory in the present is brought into clarity when viewed in light of its completed purpose, beloved friend. Understanding is not detached from fulfillment. Are you listening to me, somebody? It is the result of it. Hallelujah. This observation carries important implication for our study, beloved friend. It indicates that the last days are not merely a sequence of unfolding events, but a period in which meaning becomes increasingly evident, beloved friend. The progression of God's purpose brings with it a corresponding unveiling of their significance, beloved friend. What am I saying, beloved friend? I am saying that the progression of God's purposes brings with it a corresponding unveiling, an uncovering, glory to God, of their significance. Events that once seemed obscure are placed within a coherent framework when the end towards which they were directed is more fully realized, beloved friend. The end, therefore, is not only the conclusion of events, it is also the point at which those events are properly understood. Fulfillment brings interpretation. Completion brings clarity. Glory to God. And that is what this text is helping us to understand, beloved friend. And that is why we have so many misinterpretations. We go ahead of God and we are saying what we do not know, what we do not understand. And I will keep saying that, beloved friend. Every time we hear something, some catastrophic event, we put our hands up and we shout, I've got something to say. Jesus is coming tomorrow. Beloved friend, He might be coming. It might be true. But is that the only thing that we know about the end time? Another helpful passage, beloved friend, is in Deuteronomy chapter 4 and verse 30. Let me read from verse 26 so that we will grasp the meaning, the context. Verse 26 says, I call heaven and earth to witness against you this day that you shall soon utterly perish from off the land whereunto you go over Jordan to possess it. You shall not prolong your days upon it, but shall utterly be destroyed. Now let me stop here to tell us what's happening, beloved friend, so that we can understand. Moses is giving his final speech, ready to leave. And I'm talking about the Old Testament here, Deuteronomy chapter 4. Moses called the children of Israel together, and he's giving them his final speech. And hear what he is already telling them, beloved friend. Moses is saying, I call heaven and earth to witness against you this day. The children of Israel were heading into the promised land. They were not there yet. The Bible says that they were going to a land that is flowing with milk and honey. So they were supposed to be having fun, enjoying themselves, having the time of their lives. And Moses is saying, look, folks, the land where you are going to inherit, you are going to be destroyed there. Destroyed, but that's not what God said.
Isn't there a misunderstanding, Moses? Let's read verse 27 very quickly. And the Lord shall scatter you among the nations, and you shall be left few in number among the heathen, whither the Lord shall lead you. They are not even there yet. Verse 28, and there shall you serve gods, the work of man's hands, wood and stone, which neither see nor hear nor eat nor smell. That was verse 28. Verse 29 says, but from thence thou shalt seek the Lord thy God. Thou shalt find him, glory to God, if thou seek him with all the heart and with all thy soul. Here is the verse I really want us to look at, verse 30. When thou art in tribulation, I'm reading from the King James Version, and all these things are come upon you, even in the latter days, if thou turn to the Lord thy God and shall be obedient unto his voice. And let's read verse 31 for connection. For the Lord thy God is a merciful God. He will not forsake you, neither destroy you, nor forget the covenant of thy fathers, which he sware unto them. Here, beloved friend, the latter days are connected to Israel's distress. You saw I read it up there? You saw I read it from verse 26? But that's why I read it from verse 26, so that we will get the context. The latter days in that particular portion, beloved friend, they are connected to Israel's distress, to Israel's repentance, and the return to the Lord. So Moses speaks prophetically of a future trouble, but also of a future mercy. So if you looked at it in the context of what Moses was saying, beloved friend, at the time that Moses was speaking, you would not be able to understand it properly. You would not be able, because I'm saying to myself, but these children are going to a promised land. A land that God promised them that was flowing with milk and honey. A land that they were, and not just that, beloved friend, the way that they went in, the walls of Jericho collapsed and they started to conquer kings upon kings. I would have said, but I did not understand what Moses was talking about. But again, it was just moving towards fulfillment. It's a progression, as we say, beloved friend. Glory to God. The phrase does not merely describe a difficult time. It points to a season in which God's covenant dealings with his people would be brought into sharper focus. Judgment, repentance, and restoration are all held together within the divine purpose of God, beloved friend. Everything is held together. But we tend to look at one side. This reminds us that the biblical last days are not only about judgment. They are also about return. Yeah. They are about correction. Are you listening to me, somebody? They are about mercy and covenant fulfillment. So when we look at the last days, we do not just associate it with catastrophic event, and I will be saying that very often, beloved friend. And beloved friend, talking about covenant fulfillment, in many ways, the redemptive trajectory that reaches fulfillment in the last days can be traced all the way back to the earliest chapters of scripture, beloved friend. Way back in Genesis chapter 3 verse 15, that text immediately after the fall, beloved friend, God declares to the serpent, and I will put enmity between thee and the woman, and between thy seed and her seed. It shall bruise thy head, and thou shalt bruise his heel. Beloved friend, though the expression last days does not appear in that passage, listen to me, the theological foundation of the redemptive story is already present. Glory to God. It is already present. God is already revealing his redemptive plan. Are you listening to me, somebody? In the midst of judgment, he speaks of a common seed. A seed that points towards the emergence of a redeemer
who would arise within human history, beloved friend. Even in the early moments, right after the fall, beloved friend, right after the fall, Scripture begins directing attention towards one through whom restoration would ultimately come, beloved friend. The promise looks beyond Adam's failure. Listen to me, somebody. And introduces the hope of redemption. Beloved friend, not only do we see a coming seed, but God also spoke right in Genesis 3:15 of an ongoing conflict. Notice that. That conflict revealed that history would unfold within a continuing spiritual struggle between the purposes of God and the forces of evil. The enmity spoken of in the garden becomes a thread that runs through Scripture, beloved friend. It is seen in opposition to righteousness, resistance to covenant, hostility towards God's people, and ultimately in the rejection of Christ himself, beloved friend. So of course, from the very beginning, glory to God, God set in motion. And not only so, you know, in Genesis 3:15, we also see an ultimate victory that declares that evil would not have the final word. Beloved friend, though the serpent would bruise the heel of the seed would crush the serpent's head. Glory to God. The imagery points towards decisive triumph, beloved friend. What begins as conflict in Genesis ultimately moved towards conquest and fulfillment through the redemptive work of Christ. Glory to God. The promise produces a redemptive movement that unfolds progressively throughout Scripture, beloved, and ultimately reaches its culmination in Christ. Beloved friend, as we come to the close of today's story, one truth should now stand before us with greater clarity, and that is, the last days are far deeper than many have imagined, beloved friend. They are not merely about the collapse of nations, the shaking of kingdoms, or the closing moments of history. No, beloved friend. They are about the unfolding of a divine purpose that God established long before history reached its present hour. From the garden in Genesis, to the prophets, to Pentecost, Scripture reveals a consistent movement, beloved friend. God speaking, God revealing, God unfolding his redemptive plan step by step through history. And what we often call the last days is in reality the culmination of that unfolding purpose. Today, beloved friend, perhaps one of the most important things we discovered is this: not everything can be understood while it is still unfolding. There are seasons where God is working, where God is moving, executing the thoughts of his heart, and the human understanding struggles to keep pace with divine activity, beloved friend. But you know what? Scripture reminds us that in the latter days, you shall consider it perfectly. The understanding will get there when it is completed. There are things that become clearer when viewed from the vantage point of fulfillment, beloved friend. And maybe that speaks not only to prophecy, but to life itself. Beloved friend, there are moments when we do not
fully understand what God is doing. Moments where his process feels painful, unclear, or even contradictory sometimes, beloved friend. But the same God who governs the end is governing the process.

Let's live with confidence in the God who declares the end from the beginning, who is faithfully bringing all things towards the appointed fulfillment. This is the end time. Truth beyond the noise. Until next time.

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Wishing you God's blessings. Until next time.

Faith makes all things possible. Hope makes all things work. Love makes all things beautiful. Right here, you'll find the music that reflects a lifestyle of faith, hope, and love. We're My Worship 103.3. The Bible says in Romans chapter 8, in the same way, the Spirit helps us in our weakness. We do not know what we ought to pray for, but the Spirit Himself intercedes for us with groans that words cannot express. And He who searches our hearts knows the mind of the Spirit, because the Spirit intercedes for the saints in accordance with God's will. We have the songs that help you rely on the power of God when you feel weak and overpowered by the circumstances of life. 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

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That's exactly how we do it in the chocolate church.

0: My wife passed away in January, and just to hear you guys and the songs that have helped me through the grieving process and everything, and that's all I listen to. 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
1: 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What do you like about the church you go to?
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